Good afternoon, ladies and gentlemen. Today is Friday, the 21st of August, 2026. I am Gökhan Köylü, and this is the voice of Turkey's English language transmission, originally broadcast live from Ankara in the 16-meter band on 17620 kHz to Europe between 12:30 and 13:30 UTC. You may be hearing this now as a replay in a different time zone. You can listen to us or the Turksat 4A satellite and on the internet at www.tritedinle.com through radios link and under the VOT radios expandable section. Our email address is englishdesk@trt.net.tr. Following the news, the Voice of Turkey will present you feature program and the travelogue along with some Turkish music.

AI to enhance Türkiye's indigenous national submarine project. Türkiye's first homegrown submarine project, the National Submarine, will be enhanced by advanced artificial intelligence capabilities with integration of a state-of-the-art combat management system. Turkish defense and technology company Havelsan's CEO Mehmet Akif Nacar told Anadolu Agency that the integration of the AI-powered Advent Muran system will help manage the entire operational chain, ranging from sensors to weapons, while assessing environmental conditions and intelligence during missions. Speaking on the sidelines of the ongoing naval defense event Teknofest Blue Homeland, Nacar said Havelsan expects to take on the role of combat systems integrator for all national weapons and sensors developed under the Milgem project. Nacar stated that Havelsan has already kicked off research and development for the submarine's steering control system, while the firm is also preparing a diving simulator to enhance crew training. The indigenous submarine's AI-powered combat system will be integrated with homegrown munitions, including Roketsan's underwater Atmaca cruise missiles, for which Havelsan developed the fire control system. China urged negotiations after U.S. Treasury chief announced toughest sanctions on Iran. China on Friday reiterated its call for negotiations between the U.S. and Iran to end the conflict after the U.S. Treasury secretary announced that he called the toughest sanctions in history against Tehran. Foreign Ministry spokesperson Lin Yijian told reporters in Beijing that China always believed military actions, sanctioning, pressuring do not help solve the problem, but it only builds up the tensions in the current situation, noting that such actions do not fit interests of any party. When asked about fresh U.S. sanctions on Iran, which Tehran dubbed economic terrorism, Jian responded that China urged the relevant party to solve the current dispute through negotiations and dialogue. U.S. Treasury Secretary Scott Bessent on Thursday said Washington will

imposed the toughest sanctions in history on Iran as part of what he called the greatest coordinated economic isolation in the history of the world. He told CNBC that U.S. will pull its full might and force toward those nations found transferring money, buying oil, or doing seaborne ship transport with Iran. However, Lin said China, the world's second largest economy and one of the largest importers of Iranian oil, opposes any illegal, unilateral sanctions without authorization of the UN. Russia says Moscow not pressuring Iran to resume talks and brands U.S. aggressor in war against Tehran. Russian ambassador to the UN, Vasily Nebenzia, has said Russia is not pressuring Iran to resume negotiations to end the war with the U.S., adding that Tehran should make its decisions as a sovereign state. Asked at a news conference on Thursday at UN headquarters in New York whether Moscow was using its relationship with Iran to encourage the Iranian government to return to the negotiations with the U.S., Nebenzia said that Russia, as a matter of principle, does not put any pressure on anybody, be it Iran or any other country. He said Russia discussed the conflict with Iran, but rejected the suggestion that Tehran was responsible for the outbreak or continuation of the war. Nebenzia blamed the U.S. for the reckless and unprovoked aggression against Iran, saying its origins did not lie in Iran's actions or inaction, noting that he does not think that it is Iran that withdrew from fulfilling the agreements that were reached between the U.S. and Iran with the help of the mediators. Kalibaf urges Tehran and Baghdad to use national currencies to deal blow to U.S. dollar. Iranian Parliament Speaker Mohammad Bakir Khalifa called on Tehran and Baghdad to conduct bilateral trade using their national currencies to deal a blow to the U.S. dollar. Kalibaf made the remarks during a meeting with Iranian and Iraqi business people at the Iranian embassy in Baghdad, details of which were published Friday by the news agency affiliated with the Iranian parliament. Kalibaf said Iran can conduct trade using national currencies and a deal blow to the U.S. dollar. He claimed the era of U.S. dominance over the world has ended, but said Iran and Iraq have failed to sufficiently take advantage of emerging opportunities and continue to conduct trade using methods dating back 50 years. Kalibaf, who began his visit to Iraq on Wednesday, said Washington and Israel had realized they could not overcome Iran and Iraq through conventional military warfare and had therefore turned to cognitive and economic warfare. Illegal Israeli settlers returned to last occupied West Bank settlement closed over 20 years ago. Illegal Israeli settlers began moving into the occupied West Bank settlement of Kadim on Thursday. The local settler council said the last of four communities from which Israel withdrew more than two decades ago to be repopulated. It came a week after Israel officially reopened neighboring Kadim in a move emblematic of the current government's policy of rapid illegal settlement expansion in the occupied Palestinian territory. The Samaria Regional Council, which administers illegal Israeli settlements in the northern occupied, described the return to Kadim as a historic milestone. The council said in a statement that 30 families were moving to live permanently in the legal settlement, accompanied on Thursday by far-right Finance Minister Bezalel Smotrich and head of the Samaria Regional Council, Yossi Dagan. Kadim is one of the four illegal Israeli settlements in the occupied West Bank that Israel evacuated under former Prime Minister Ariel Sharon's disengagement plan in 2005, which also included abandoning all Israeli settlements in Gaza. Doctors Without Borders condemns Israel for closing investigations into killings of Gaza staff. The group, known as MSF in its short name, on Thursday condemned the Israeli military's decision to close cases involving the killings of its staff and their relatives in Gaza without opening a criminal investigation. MSF said
The decision came nearly 2 years after it first sought investigations into the attack.

pacts, and after it petitioned Israel's High Court over the military advocate general's failure to respond. The group said this was no justice, arguing that a military system investigating itself had failed to address violations that may amount to war crimes in Gaza. MSF said the names and location of its personnel had been shared with Israeli forces and that its vehicles were clearly identified. MSF said 15 of its staff members have been killed by Israeli forces in Gaza since October 2023, among some 1,700 healthcare workers killed during the same period. The organization said the closure of the cases showed there was no prospect of accountability within the Israeli legal system for the killings of its staff, further linking the decision to Israel's ongoing genocide against Palestinians in Gaza. Ukraine says 2 killed and 8 injured in Russian overnight strikes on Kharkiv and Sumy. According to local authorities, 2 people were killed and 8 others injured in overnight Russian strikes on Ukraine's Kharkiv and Sumy regions. Kharkiv Governor Oleh Shinabuhov said 2 people were killed and 2 others injured in Russian strikes that damaged civilian infrastructure. Governor Oleh Hirhorov said in Sumy region, 6 people were injured, including a 16-year-old girl. In the Odessa region, a Russian drone attack damaged the Tabaki border checkpoint with Moldova, prompting authorities to suspend operations, Ukraine's State Border Guard Service said. Separately, Ukraine's general staff claimed Russia launched 135 drones overnight, 107 of which were suppressed in northern, southern, and eastern parts of the country. Meanwhile, Governor Dmitry Makonin said that in Russia's Perm region, Ukrainian drones injured 1 person and damaged an industrial facility. And finally, former Israeli Premier slams Netanyahu's reckless and stupid escalation of tensions with Turkey. Former Israeli Prime Minister Ehud Barak has said Netanyahu's deliberate escalation of tensions with Turkey is reckless and stupid. On a post in his X account, Barak wrote, "Netanyahu's move strongly reeks of a political motive to go into elections with a string of security tensions that would fuel public anxiety." Noting that Turkey is neither Iran nor Assad's Syria, Barak said, "No problem or issue is beyond resolution with Ankara." Accusing Netanyahu of completely going off the rails, Barak added that Netanyahu is focused not on Israel's security, but on political survival, like a compulsive gambler, aimed at the complete failure to achieve the war's goals and his expected political defeat. Stating that Netanyahu's reckless conduct is deeply alarming, their few remaining allies and friends around the world and in the region, the former prime minister warned it will take a long time to repair the security and diplomatic damage Netanyahu has caused for Israel, adding that there is no point in adding further reckless measures that could ultimately backfire. And that was the news brought to you by the Voice of Turkey. Now it is time to leave our mics to some Turkish music. We are listening to a duet by Tarkan and Nazan Öncel called Hadi O Zaman.

25 years of AK Party and Turkey's rise as a regional and global actor. Dear listeners, today we will look at how Turkey's rise on the international stage was achieved through the solid and pragmatic foreign policy initiatives of successive governments under the leadership of Recep Tayyip Erdoğan. As the AK Party, Justice and Development Party, celebrated its 25th anniversary on 14th of August, a grateful Turkey will now look back at the quarter century as the defining period of the country's rise in the global pecking order. Coming to power shortly after its founding, the party has brought about a major transformation in Turkey, both domestically and in the global order. The AK Party-led government took control by eliminating entrenched military and bureaucratic power centers, acknowledging cultural and social diversity, fixing the economy, and strengthening ties between the people and the state. With a firm grasp of the country's internal affairs, the party could then turn its attention to formulating and implementing a robust and pragmatic foreign policy, one that led to Turkey's growing regional and global role. In its early years, the AK Party government focused on improving the economy and international standing with the goals of European Union membership and better relations with neighbors. Over time, it pursued a multifaceted policy.

Sea, extending to the Middle East, the Balkans, Africa, the Caucasus, Central Asia, and more distant geographies, both to strengthen and expand its economy and to increase its regional power. It sought to diversify Turkey's relations without severing traditional Western ties. The start of EU accession negotiations in 2005 marked the Western dimension, while Turkey sought to reduce tensions with neighbors, open to Africa, pursue economic rapprochement with Gulf countries, and strengthen institutional ties with Central Asia. During the second decade of its governance, the AK Party had to contend with the Arab uprisings in the Middle East, the chaos in Syria, tensions in the Eastern Mediterranean, the July 15th coup attempt, the West's dislike of Turkish autonomy, tensions between Russia and Ukraine, and the Qatar embargo. Turkey's strategic rise. The civilian AK Party administration has strengthened NATO ties while developing flexible relationships with other countries, including Russia, Central Asia, the Gulf, Asia, and Africa. With this autonomy, Turkey has strengthened its defense capabilities. While the rate of domestic production in the defense industry was 2% in 2002, today it exceeds 80% and is still increasing, a very impressive achievement. Turkish UAV technologies, warships, armored vehicles, missile systems, and electronic warfare capabilities helped the Turkish economy and became foreign policy tools that deepened relations with Pakistan, Ukraine, the Gulf countries, Africa, and Central Asia. The Bayraktar UAV and the fifth-generation Khan fighter jet have stood out globally. As a result of these achievements, Turkey's defense and aerospace exports have risen from $248 million in 2002 to $10 billion in 2025. Developments in the defense industry have enabled Turkey to conduct its military operations more independently, but it is aggressively investing in research and development to address the deficit. Turkey's military power has proven itself in Libya by preventing a military coup there in 2020. Turkish military support helped Azerbaijan liberate its occupied territories the same year. Over the past two decades, Turkey has increased its military presence and cooperation with many countries, including Somalia, Qatar, Libya, Pakistan, and Azerbaijan. On 7th of August, it launched a trilateral defense alliance, also referred to as the Strategic Mutual Defense Agreement or the MECA Joint Defense Agreement, with Pakistan, the only nuclear power in the Muslim world, and Saudi Arabia, one of the world's largest oil producers. Other Arab countries are expected to join the alliance, marking a new era of regional security cooperation and peace building. Turkey has developed strong economic and diplomatic relations with the Balkans and Central Asia. In the Balkans, Turkey established itself in the Balkan Peace Platform in 2025 alongside Balkan countries to prevent the resurgence of past conflicts and promote cooperation in border security, energy, and transportation. In Central Asia, Turkey led the evolution of the Organization of Turkic States in 2021 out of the Turkic Council, institutionalizing its relations with the region. Institutions such as TİKA, the Yunus Emre Institute, Turkish Scholarships, the Maarif Foundation, AFAD, the Turkish Red Crescent, and Turkish Airlines have expanded Turkey's social ties through various channels. According to the OECD, Turkey provided approximately $7.3 billion in gross bilateral development assistance in 2024. $6.1 billion of this was humanitarian aid. Beyond the Strait of Hormuz, the closure of the Strait of Hormuz during the Iran-US war increased the Arab need for connectivity through Turkey, as seen in road, railway, and pipeline projects. Both the Gulf countries and Iraq want to access the West through Turkey, which welcomes a new trend of cooperation. Recently, Turkish foreign policy has become more active within international organizations to influence regional and global agendas. Its active role in platforms such as the G20, NATO, the Organization of Islamic

Islamic Cooperation, the D8, and the Organization of Turkic States, the evolution of the Antalya Diplomacy Forum into an international forum and mediation initiatives within the UN and the OSCE are examples of this trend.

and strategic partnerships. From the Balkans to Africa, from the Black Sea to Central Asia and the Middle East, Turkey is a key actor to be reckoned with in numerous areas. The institutional experience, diplomatic network, and technological capacity accumulated over the last 25 years have prepared Turkey for a larger global role.

Dear listeners, I'm Seiran. In this episode of Travelogue, I continue my journey step by step through the sunlit streets of Ankara. Even in the early morning hours, the city awoke to a warm breeze, the smell of freshly baked simit rising from kuzulay mixed with the hurried footsteps of people on the sidewalks. The hum of buses in the distance and the sound of birds gave the capital its own unique rhythm. Ankara's dignified yet friendly atmosphere once again drew me in. Every street corner held a story, and every step promised a new discovery. From Kızılay, I took a bus towards Çankaya. My destination was one of the city's landmarks, Atakule. As the elevator slowly lifted me upward, Ankara stretched before me like a vast painting under the summer sun. My eyes wandered. On one side, the lush green parks. On the other, neighborhoods spread across distant hills. On the horizon, the city's wide boulevards gleamed like golden ribbons. Being high above, especially in a place like Ankara, stirred an indescribable feeling in me. After descending from the tower, I stopped by the botanic park next door. Colorful flowers, shaded pathways, and trees offering cool respite from the summer heat. I sat down at the cafe in the center of the park and ordered a coffee. With birdsong and a gentle breeze as my companions, I savored a rare moment of being surrounded by nature in the heart of Ankara. My next stop was Kulu Park, one of the city's most beloved corners. The swans glided gracefully across the pond, while flowers and shaded areas gave the park a fairy tale-like charm. From there, I walked to Tunalı Hilmi Avenue. The street reflected Ankara's modern face. People strolled with shopping bags in hand, and this liveliness seemed to add a special warmth to the city. Even on a summer's day, the avenue never lost its energy. The aroma drifting from cafes and the colorful shop displays were irresistibly inviting. Later in the day, I returned to Kızılay and made my way through the crowds to Sıhhiye Square. At its center stood the Hittite Sun Disk Monument, a silent statue to Anatolia's thousands of years of history. Its bronze rings, deer, and bird figures gleamed in the summer sun as though forming a bridge between past and present. From there, I walked to Gençlik Park. Wide promenades, people relaxing by the fountain, the cheerful sounds from the amusement park. Even today, it remains one of the best places in the city to unwind. My final stop of the day was Ulus. In the middle of the square, the Atatürk monument rose with pride, surrounded by the bustle of everyday city life. A short walk away, I entered the bazaar. Narrow alleys lined with shops offered copper engravings, old books, and faded photographs in antique stores. The fragrance of spices mingled with the golden sparkle of jewelry displays. Strolling through Ulus Bazaar felt like traveling through Ankara's memory. After such a long walk, hunger set in. And of course, I couldn't leave without tasting Ankara's famous döner. Slowly roasted over wood fire, its edges slightly crispy, the aroma filled the street. Thinly sliced and wrapped in lavash with sumac onions, tomatoes, and pickles, it became one of the most unforgettable flavors etched into my memory of the capital. After dinner, I headed back to my hotel to rest and wait for the evening. Güneş Hanım was coming from Istanbul and would be staying at the same hotel. I was so excited, we had so much to share. As the hours passed, my heart beat with a sweet anticipation. By late afternoon, I went down to the hotel lobby. The moment I saw Güneş Hanım walk through the door, a wide smile spread across my face. We embraced, warm and friendly, the kind of hug that sweeps away travel fatigue. Once she settled into her room, we decided without delay to head to Ankara Castle.
At the end of the uphill taxi ride, the city lights began to shimmer between the ancient walls. The coolness of the summer evening mingled with the breeze drifting through the stone fortifications. According to Güneşhanım, the castle's foundations date back to the 2nd century BC, and it had been repaired many times during the Roman, Byzantine, Seljuk, and Ottoman eras. From the ramparts, Ankara's panorama unfolded at our feet, while the stone alleys and wooden houses seemed to transport visitors into centuries past. Inside the castle, we sat at a small restaurant with a stone courtyard. From the window, the night view of Ankara stretched beneath us, where distant streetlights blended with the stars. Our meal arrived, over hot pita and kebabs. Our conversation wandered into long-pending stories. We reminisced about our days in Istanbul and shared travel memories. The topic then turned to Elif's upcoming wedding. With excitement, Güneşhanım described the preparations, songs for the henna night, the gold jewelry to be gifted, every detail. For us, the henna night is very important, she explained. Henna is placed on the bride's hands, songs are sung, everyone becomes emotional. At the wedding, giving gold is both a celebration and a wish for prosperity. I admitted that I didn't have the right outfit for either the henna night or the wedding. Smiling, she said, "Then tomorrow, we won't just tour the city. We'll also find you a beautiful dress. Maybe we'll pick up a few small gifts too." That night, within the ancient stone walls of the castle, we reflected both on the history surrounding us and the joy of the days to come. In Ankara's evening coolness, the warmth of our conversation kept us close and our excitement for the henna night and wedding grew stronger. Dear listeners, in the next episode, I'll continue sharing my adventures in Ankara. Stay tuned.

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